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0: All right, the Coop Show needs to know. 844-428-3229. It's the number one thing people admit they still hang on to from a past relationship. What do you got for me?
1: Jewelry?
2: Phone number. Is it a phone number?
3: Memory.
0: No, it's not it, but I'll tell you.

0: time zone am I on? What country am I in?
1: It doesn't matter. It's 5 o'clock somewhere.
0: It's always on 5 in Margaritaville, come to think of it.
1: Yeah, I heard that.
0: You've been there, haven't you?
1: Yes, sir.
0: I've seen your boat there.
1: I've been to Margaritaville a few times.
0: All right. Well, that's good.
1: Stumble my way back.
0: Okay. Well, we just want to make sure you can keep it between the navigational beacons.
1: Between the buoys. I got it.
0: All right. Well, it's 5 o'clock. Let's go somewhere.
1: I'm ready. Crack it up.
0: Let's get out of here.
1: I'm gone.
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0: cowgirl. 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
0: It's like, I think I've seen that Friends episode before. 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But you know what? Did you leave, like, the Wile E. Coyote out the door? 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

0: All right, the date was going great until...
1: 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Sounded better in his head, but it just came out really creepy.
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0: So now you know that at 10 o'clock, whatever is in your hand goes up, right? Beer, water, seltzer, juice box, whatever it is.
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1: 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Right. Saturdays, maybe 3:30. When you're at the beach, it's kind of like, no, it's 11. We didn't even have ice. It was just a bottle of tequila. And me and Russell at 11 a.m. just started kind of passing it back and forth. And
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0: true story. Toby Keith was on a pheasant hunting trip in Dodge City, and the guys were at a bar, and this is the rest of this, I guess, is history.
1: There was a guy got up at our table and tried to dance with this girl in this steakhouse. He turned him down, and on the way back to the table, we were laughing, and one of the guys hollered, "John, you should have been a cowboy." So I thought, I'm going to write that.
2: I was all but 22, I think, at the time. I'd been out on the road, lonely at night. And it'd been a while.

Down at a local beer joint with a few of the guys. With this cute little country girl called Mai. And boy, let me tell you, she was the prettiest thing I'd ever seen in a pair of boots. 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

So on the other side, I got Jameson Rogers telling the exact story of a DM from Luke Combs that changed his entire career. Meanwhile, it's brand new music from Corey.

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That's coming up this hour, too.

Yo, it's Coop. You can find me on Instagram, Coop Radio Show. Lainey Wilson had a Hannah Montana phase, but it was to pay the bills before she made it big. You're going to hear from her coming up after the latest from Lauren Elena and Chase Matthew. It's All My Exes on a Rockin' Saturday Night.

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1: 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When I tell you I was making me some money, Coop, I was making me some money.
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All right. You could probably call me the greatest wingman of all time, because here's what I'm going to do. It's almost midnight. It's Saturday night. And I'm going to shut up, and I'm going to let Riley Green do what he does, and then you do what you got to do, all right? You're welcome. It's a rockin' Saturday night.

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13: Well, I think it was obvious that Eric Church is a big Springsteen fan based on the song, right? How cool is this, though? Bruce Springsteen heard the song, grabbed the set list from his show at Fenway Park, filled the back of it with a handwritten note about how much he and his family loved the song and had it delivered to Eric Church. He said he keeps it locked up to this day. Pretty cool.

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3: 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That's the Golling difference.

woke all alone one Sunday morning with this song stuck in my head. And in that moment, something or someone spoke to me. They said there was still a verse that needed to be written for this song. And to get up and write it down. 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

Potts Farm was a place to go. Load a truck up, hit the dirt road. Jump the barbed wire, spread the word. Light the bonfire and call the girls. King and the Can and the Marlboro Man. 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I'm tired of talking, man. Y'all ain't listening. Them old dirt.

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0: Good morning. I'm Alisa Z. Thank you so very much for spending this Sunday morning here with us, listening to the Sunday edition. We've all been, well, we've been through a lot, I guess, globally, but here in Michigan, the ups and downs of the economy tend to ebb and wane and flow. I don't know. It seems like where e'er Detroit goeth, so goeth the rest of the nation. And in 2008, of course, we climbed out of a pool. We had the bankruptcy in Detroit, COVID. A lot of things have been a cause for a pause and re-examining our lives. Most recently, of course, the pandemic. And I think a lot of folks through that couple of year time frame thought, what am I doing with my life? Even bigger than that, is it too late to make a change? Well, I am joined this morning by a gentleman who says we can reimagine America's dream, making it attainable for all, which just happens to be a book Bernie Mullen just wrote. So good morning, Bernie. Thank you for being here with me. I appreciate it.
1: Oh, thank you for having me on, Alisa. I'm very appreciative.
0: I mean, you come from quite a storied background. You were CMO of the NBA, CEO for NBA and NHL teams, SVP of the Colorado Rockies. You have some pretty solid business background. And you've seen some changes through the communities over the years. And I don't think that's an understatement, right?
1: Absolutely not. No, I first came to the USA in 1970 as a summer camp soccer counselor at a camp up in Maine, you know, for wealthy kids. And it was an amazing experience. I kept coming back. The owner of the camp gave me a scholarship. So I applied and did my MBA and PhD in business at the University of Kansas. And I've never left. And I've been incredibly blessed in my career and felt the time was right now to write this book.
0: When we look at reimagining America's dream, making it attainable for all, let's go back to where things need to begin. And that is, of course, with education, isn't it?
1: It is. And, you know, the book chronicles, the first part of the book chronicles my move around the United States, a young person trying to achieve the American dream for myself, for my family, for my grandkids, which I've been very blessed to do. First immigrant ever to be a CEO of a major league team and two of them. And just, you know, an incredibly exciting career. And simultaneously, it starts to look at how I become more socially conscious and recognize that the American dream was aspirational for me, incredibly motivating for me. And I want that for everybody. And as I become more socially aware, I realize it isn't there for everybody, particularly poor people. And that the key, as you said, Alisa, is education. Education opens it up. And so I started my career after I got my PhD at Kansas. I was 10 years a professor in the business school at the University of Massachusetts Amherst. And then I built the sport business program there as well and wrote the book on sport marketing. And the rest is history. Then I go into a 30 plus year career in sports to try and prove that what I wrote in the book was right. And fortunately, it was.
0: Thank goodness.
1: Thank goodness it was. And I was very successful, very blessed. But really, more than anything else, it is about how do we take the poorest of the poor, the person that has probably had a marginal education, not had a good experience with their education, and make that dream attainable for everyone. And the key, like we said, is education.
0: We have such an educational crisis across the country. And when we're looking at the learning loss, again, I go back to the pandemic, but learning loss from the pandemic, these kids are sliding back further and further and further. And it's not because they don't have good teachers. It's not because there aren't good role models in the schools. For some reason, the educational component, though, is just somehow slipping through the cracks, isn't it?
1: It is. And, you know, in the book, the second part of the book, we take Pew Research, post-voter polls, top 10 social problems in America. And there's many of them. Social media is a massive problem in America. But the top one is the income gap. The number two is education. And most of the income gap is caused by poor educational experience. Mm-hmm. And that isn't necessarily the teachers. I have lots of teachers in my family. There's 16 of us in terms of my kids and their spouses and then the grandkids. And they all tell me the same thing, and it's what I used to get super in summer camp. And the analogy is some of these parents would dump their kids who were grossly overweight and say, put them on the diet table. And by the end of the 8 weeks, bring me back my new slimline little boy. And you go, really? I mean, come on. So you can fatten them up again through the rest of the year? Doesn't make any sense. So dumping a kid in school and saying, you be the parent, you teach them discipline, you teach them accountability, you teach them some focus and some ambition makes no sense. So we've got to get the parents to be parents, number one. And then number two, my family and friends who are school teachers or in education will tell you that the administration doesn't back them up. Don't be too tight in discipline. We don't want all the hassle. We don't need the suits. We don't need this, and obviously so many people in education are trying to teach things that a certain group of the parents don't want. So what's our solution? The solution that we're recommending in the book starts with income, and it starts with a guaranteed national minimum wage, at least of $15, higher in bigger cities like Detroit, like New York, San Francisco, et cetera. But I live in Denver now, and we pay $32,000 to entry-level people here coming in from college to sell tickets. So my sport marketing company that I built 18 years ago is a smile and dial company with intelligence. It's all data-driven. It's all intelligent marketing-driven. It's not spamming. It's not robocalls. It's none of that crap. And we do Eastern Michigan University, all their athletics tickets and donations. And we do Western Michigan University, all the Aspire Group. And so a guaranteed minimum wage, and then we pay commission on top of that. So you take a single parent teenage female, and she can actually get $30,000 dignity from one job. Okay, which is really important. So that's how we solve 37 million Americans are living below the poverty line right now in the most advanced country on this earth. It's a disgrace and it has to stop. So that's part of how we stop it. How do we then give her or him that opportunity to raise that child? Free preschool for everybody, not an entitlement. Not just for everybody, free preschool for everybody, 5 years of education with quality education designed to have that child enter kindergarten, able to read, write, and do basic math and be socialized to take instruction and get along with their peers. That's number one. Number two,

0: One in five kids in America are in latchkey kids going home to an empty home after school. That has to stop. The babysitting occurs in school. It's paid for, no cost. That's at least $10,000 to $15,000 a year more that the parent or the caregiver would have to pay. Then when they go into before high school, we're recommending an 8-week boot camp for every 13 or 14-year-old rising freshman. And it's a boot camp on how to be an adult, how to get along. So they get up early in the morning and exercise. They have to learn it. They learn how to prep food and cook for the 1,000 other kids that are at that camp with them. They come away with 8 breakfast, 8 lunch, and 8 dinner, healthy recipes to come back to their family. They learn how to get along with black, yellow, brown, white, doesn't matter. They learn how to get along with people who are rich, poor, doesn't matter. They get paid the minimum wage. They have $5,000 at the end of the summer they put in there. We'll go get, and I've done this all my sports career, I'll get banks to compete to give them 7.5% interest if they'll leave the money in the bank. Then before their sophomore, junior, and senior years, they go and work. So by the time they're 18, they've got 4 years of experience on their resume. They've got 20,000 in the bank. If they've saved it all and there's no tax, no deductions, nothing, they'll have $25,000. In a half a generation, we will have created generational wealth in poor people whose families for 400 years have no generational wealth.
1: Which on paper, Bernie, sounds remarkable, but you know the question everybody's thinking right now, who's going to pay for this? Because I
0: Absolutely.
1: support every single notion you've put forth here, but the
0: Who's
1: bottom
0: going to pay
1: line
0: for it?
1: is the money has to come from somewhere, right?
0: Yeah, and it comes from the federal government for the boot camp. The federal government would divert the money. So what we put into Israel, Gaza, and Ukraine is about what it would cost us for the 4 million kids that are born in America every year to go to a summer camp experience. John F. Kennedy's, that's not what your country can do for you, but what you can do for it. Learn how to be an adult. Learn how to get along.
1: That is huge. And it's that all of those layers are missing in the essence of what our kids are getting. We sometimes take for granted, I think, of my kids, of course, went to preschool. And yes, they knew all their letters by kindergarten and they knew how to be friends and how to share. But we forget sometimes what a bubble we live in, don't we?
0: We do. So what I've done is I've created the Aspire Difference Foundation. All proceeds from the book, all proceeds from the consulting I do go to single parent families with preschool kids. And the test is, do they enter kindergarten knowing the alphabet, reading the alph writing the alphabet, reading the alphabet, and do 1 + 2 = 3, which is so important. And then the last part of the book talks about investing in youth. And in investing in the people who are the least of our people. So, as a country, we're only as good as our weakest link. And the weakest link is poor kids. And by the way, the majority of poor kids are rural white. They're not the inner city kids that we all focus on. They're the majority, over 20 million of that 37 million are rural white. So, we give them
1: Fascinating.
0: then. Yeah, we give them then a free a voucher. If they've done the high school program in good standing, they get 4 years of college, $15,000 a year free, no student debt, or they go become a professional, esthetician, electrician, plumber, whatever it may be. And in one generation, it turns around America. And then the last part of it is, how do we get the extreme right and the extreme left to stop the nasty toxicity and come together? And we would build a brand, national branding program. I'm a marketer, would call it PAL. So you're now my pal, I am your pal, and PAL stands for peace and love. Let's cut the nasty crap. You're not deplorable. You're not woke. You're not this. You're not there. You're an American, has different ideas to me. I respect your ideas. I don't agree with your ideas, but I respect them. And let's all live together and agree on what we can agree on, which is invest in our youth and change the next generation.
1: PAL, Peace and Love, Bernie. What is the name of the foundation again, please? And is there a website people can go to?
0: There is the

0: inspiredifferencefoundation.org, and they can go to that website, they can donate, they can buy the book. And, you know, little by little, I lived 19 years in Atlanta as CEO of the Hawks, and then building the Aspire Group, my company, the one that does all the work at Eastern Michigan and Western Michigan, and down the road in Toledo as well.
1: Oh, good.
0: We're trying to change the world one person at a time. And I think that's all we can do. And the way to focus is, as long as there's kids, there's hope. You know, and as you kick the program off, it's about hope. And that's what we've lost in so many of the poorest, marginalized families. And we have to turn it around. And it's all family driven. Family is the most important institution. And we steal from Greg Schiano, the football coach at Rutgers University, who used to put on the back of the jerseys F.A.M.I.L.Y. And it stands for Forget About Me, I Love You.
1: Boy, oh boy, I'm going to carry all of these notions around in my pocket all day, every day, because they are so important. Bernie Mullen, author of Reimagining America's Dream, Making It Attainable for All. And just, I don't want to say a grown-up hippie, but I mean that with love and respect, because I consider myself part of that club. Thank you so much, Bernie, for what you do for us. I appreciate it.
0: Oh, thank you for having me on. Simple solutions, cost-effective solutions, invest in our youth and make the next generation a better generation. And let's get rid of this nastiness and the toxicity we got going on.
1: I don't think anybody will disagree with those notions. Thank you all for spending this Sunday morning here listening to the Sunday Edition. Once again, I'm Alisa Z.
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1: Good morning. I'm Elisa Z. Thank you for listening to the Sunday edition. As promised, he has returned. Dr. Justin Skrinsky with Corewell Health is back. Good morning, Justin.
2: Good morning. How are you?
1: I am good. It's always a pleasure to see you and hear you and all that fun stuff. I hope as we round out the official summer, even though it doesn't really end until the 21st or 22nd of December, but as we round home stretch on August and beginning of September, a lot of parents are thinking about, what do I pack? I'm sending my kids to school. How do I keep them healthy? How do I keep them strong? So, lately, as you know, and we spoke about this a couple of weeks ago, there's a lot of concern about vaccinations. Do you know, and if you don't, that's okay, of course, but do you know what the rules are here in Michigan, or is it district by district as far as who has to be immunized and

0: much leeway we have, because I know there are always health and religious exemptions, but what are the rules, if you know?
1: Right. So in Michigan, there are a couple required vaccines.
0: Okay.
1: And if you look at, you know, recent guidance from the federal government, you know, that's urging states to revisit vaccine requirements. And so, you know, in the case of Michigan, you know, again, that's going to be up to state and local health departments in terms of, you know, what is required. So, for instance, things like the DTaP, polio, MMR, that sort of thing. So obviously the whole goal is to keep kids healthy, right?
0: Yes.
1: You know, vaccination is one key component. I think healthy lifestyle habits are another component. And, you know, good luck getting kids to practice impeccable hygiene, we'll put it that way.
0: Yes.
1: But, you know, all that combined is to say that you've got a lot of people who were kind of running around outside, hopefully, for months and months, and then now all of a sudden you're going to squash them back in a close proximity.
0: Yes.
1: In which case they swap germs and oftentimes bring it home to mom and dad. I mean, there's really no so aside from vaccination, there's really no good way of preventing that sort of, you know, that sort of germ swapping, right? It's just, it's going to happen. And obviously, you know, teach your kids to wash their hands and cover their coughs. The older they get, the better they can adhere to these things, hopefully. Mm-hmm. But at the same time, you know, a little bit of that is going to be inevitable getting back into the school season.
0: You and I were talking before we went on the air about how gross it is when people don't wash their hands. Kids, I would think that they're the major culprits, but from a story you just told me, apparently adults don't always take care in that way either. What do you think is a safe way without freaking out our kids? But do you have any notion of a good way to just tell them you've got to scrub your hands and sing the alphabet? And other than making it fun, do kids even understand that they could give the cooties to somebody else if they don't get their cootie shot?
1: I think there is some understanding, you know, you know, I think about my nieces, for instance, and, mm-hmm. and my brother and my sister-in-law are both doctors. So that, you know, that tells you a bit about, you know, what is discussed in the home.
0: Yes.
1: But, you know, I think establishing a habit is one of the main things, right? And so, you know, as opposed to sitting down and having a rational conversation about, you know, preventive care and the germ theory of disease, just instilling those habits, I think, is the best. And so, you know, kids understand that. Kids thrive on routine as well. And so when you have when you establish that routine where it just becomes second nature, where I use the bathroom, I wash my hands, I'm going to eat, I wash my hands first, you know, I sneeze, I wash my hands. So you don't want to elevate it to this level of compulsion either, right?
0: Right.
1: And you certainly don't want to, you know, make your children phobic of the world. But you know, it's as with all things in medicine, right? It's key interventions. And so you think about, you know, I think about my patients, and you don't want your patient to sit in a chair in a clean, moderately lit room for the rest of their lives, just, you know, because God forbid something bad might happen to them. That's not what medicine's about. That's not what good medicine's about. And you know, if people see that things are leaning that way, then, you know, we've sort of lost the plot on that one, because then now we're emphasizing safety, and we're emphasizing, you know, medical hygiene over any sort of quality of life.
0: Right.
1: Which again loses the point. You know, in my opinion, this is sort of my little philosophy of medicine, but the whole point is to increase quality of life, right? And the healthier people are, the more they're out there, the more they can enjoy. all these things are risks, right? You step outside the door and it's a risk. You send your kids to school and it's a risk.

0: Anytime you do anything, it's a risk. And we balance that.
1: Right.
0: And I think the people that really thrive are the ones that have, perhaps either a declared or more of an intuitive understanding of what these trade-offs entail. And so it's this idea where I'm going to live life, I'm going to have as much experience as possible, I'm going to have fun, I'm going to enjoy things. But at the same time, you're doing it in such a way that you're not going to burn the candle out too
1: Right.
0: quickly.
1: Right.
0: And so again, I think some people have that idea more than others. And some people, obviously, it's too far on one side or the other. But I would say that I think medicine does itself a tremendous disservice when it becomes too restrictive, because then it just basically becomes this scolding parent that tells everyone, well, no, you can't have delicious food, and God forbid you have a drink and get to bed by 9:30 every night, and people start to resent it, and it starts to become impractical, and
1: Okay.
0: then we actually accomplish the opposite of what we need to, which is actually pushing people away from healthy living as opposed to attracting people to it.
1: That's a lot to go through our heads. But when we look at setting the example, which this distills down to, right? So we're distilling it down to the example of parents do the right thing instead of having this big long conversation necessarily with your kids. I'm worried about, how many times do I say that when you and I talk? I'm worried or concerned about. But I have been thinking about what might happen when and if parents go in the other direction, not with regard to washing their hands necessarily, but we return back to vaccinations and health care and even getting in annually for your physical, those kinds of things. Since the pandemic, we've seen a slide in all of the above, people going to their doctors, people getting vaccinated. I was in for my physical recently, and my doctor said, okay, don't forget, you're going to need to get a flu shot and a shingles shot, and you should get a pneumonia shot. And I asked her about a COVID shot, and she said, I don't think you need that. Now, that gave me cause for pause because I thought, really, I don't need that. But my doctor made a recommendation. I asked for the recommendation. I will make my own decision, but I'm asking someone who has the right information. And like you said, knows me. If we are inching further and further away from getting in for those regular physicals, our kids are going to be suffering just as much, if not more, right?
0: Right. And right now, it seems like we have a real vendetta against quote unquote experts, which we absolutely do not have time to get into that. That's an hours long
1: Yes.
0: discussion, I feel. But no, unfortunately, with how embattled things became over COVID, it's kind of a baby with the bathwater phenomenon where,
1: Right.
0: people said, okay, well, I don't like the COVID vaccine for fill in the blank reason. And sure, you can have disagreement with a decision that was made policy wise, or, you can even look at the science and say, okay, well, these things alarm me, or whatever it might be, or challenge the efficacy. There's ways to intelligently debate that versus just, I don't like it.
1: Right.
0: But I think what is even more hazardous than just allowing emotion to rule the conversation, is this idea of that's a component of a larger establishment, and because I don't like this component, I'm going to reject the entire establishment. And
1: Right.
0: then now all of a sudden you have people who are just, not going to engage in the medical system at all. Now, on the one hand, is there a lot you can do on your own to not get sick? Absolutely. And in fact, the vast majority of things that you can do to not get sick are things done on your own. So,
1: Right.
0: in terms of eating right, in terms of exercising, in terms of getting enough sleep, which none of us do, these are absolutely all things that we are empowered to do on our own.
1: Yes.
0: And to that extent, when people say, well, we need to move more, we need to eat better. Yeah, we do. We absolutely do. And if you look at what I see in the hospital, and I'll just speak for my own practice, I would say at least 80% of it is all preventable just based on lifestyle.
1: Right.
0: Right? You think about the complications of diabetes and high blood pressure and high cholesterol and heart disease, et cetera, et cetera, et cetera. These things are all preventable on the individual level by individual choices. We view a lot of these things, even obesity and diabetes, we view them as diseases of aging. That is 100% untrue. So yes, you've got the power. But the problem is that first off, a lot of the people saying, well, I'm not going to engage in the medical system because I can make these health decisions on their own. The vast majority of these people are not making those decisions, right?
1: Right.
0: And so if it, you know, frankly, if you're, you know, very overweight and you're sedentary, and you're getting by on a couple monsters a day because you sleep 3 hours a night,
1: Oh boy.
0: well, frankly, I don't really think that you've got much basis for criticizing the medical system, because you know on the individual level you're not making very good choices.
1: Right.
0: On the other hand, though, again, if you're optimizing all the things that you can, you may still need the medical system at some point. My hope is that you don't.
1: Okay.
0: You know, it's the reason why you go to the doctor every year is because even if you feel great, it's because. And I've seen these patients. If there's that one little thing that you can detect early on, then you can fix it and you can go on with your life. You know, if you think about getting a routine colonoscopy, if you find a little polyp that's all right, fine, no one wants to get a colonoscopy, but you go in, they take the polyp out, they say, okay, well, that was, you know, a precancerous diddly-do and it's gone now, and we'll see you back in 5 years. Then that's it. You go on and live your life. But if you don't get that, then all of a sudden, one day you turn yellow and it's because you've got metastatic colon cancer. And so, you know, the reason why we recommend these things is again, there's a you have this very easy thing to do up front that means that you just go get to live your life and do whatever you want after
1: Yes.
0: that.
1: Yes.
0: But somehow this idea that you can do it all on your own, you're going to take vitamins and supplements and peptides and just be out in the sun a lot, and that's going to make you healthy, is just completely untrue.
1: There's a lot more we need to do to take our health into our own hands, and we shouldn't do it alone. We're in charge, we're responsible for making those good decisions, but we've got to get to the doctor. At least in my humble opinion, we've got to get to the doctor, get those things checked. And you use the example of the colonoscopy. Really, colon cancer is preventable. And if you have it and it's discovered during a colonoscopy, you are, I'm thinking, cured because they're removing the polyp, which doesn't mean you don't need to continue to get checked. But something that takes a day out of your life that could extend your life by many, many, many years, right?
0: Yeah,
1: It's
0: exactly. And that's again, that's what it's all about, right? It's not just that disease is a bad thing, we need to eliminate it. It's that this has real practical personal implications, right? And you know, again, we don't, you know, my goal is not to medicalize people. I don't want people to be thinking about medicine and health all the time. In fact, the goal is the opposite. You know, the real goal is that you shouldn't ever have to think about it, and that you should just go live your life, and that's out of sight, out of mind. And that when you go to your doctor once a year, they say, okay, everything's looking good. We'll see you back in 12 months. And then you just go out and live life. That's the real goal. It's not to get people plugged into the system in a recurrent way. It's to use the tools that we have, use all the evidence and the wisdom that we have to make sure that people have long, full lives.
1: And you just, as always, hit it on the head. We don't need to be bogged down. We just need to do our due diligence. I can't believe we are out of time already. That always happens so quickly when there's always more to talk about. But I'm so grateful to you, Dr. Justin Skrinsky with Corewell Health. Thank you for joining me again.
0: Likewise, thank you.
1: It's always a pleasure. And thanks to each and every one of you for spending your Sunday morning listening to the Sunday edition. Have a beautiful and safe rest of your day. I'm Elise.
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1: Good morning. I'm Alisa Z. Thanks so much for spending your Sunday morning listening to the Sunday edition. We all talk about the Michigan brain drain from time to time. Those of us who are parents want our kids to go to university here or even vocational school. That's always a good thing, too. But we want them to stay here, finish high school here in the state, go to post-secondary education here in the state. And then the big, big piece for a lot of us folks, we want them to stay here, leave their talents here, work for a company they can grow with here in Michigan. And it's a steady battle. It happens across the country. And an organization has just taken a peek behind the curtain of what happens, not only here in Michigan, but other areas as well, other states. Why are kids, what are the factors that appear to keep kids here or perhaps drive them elsewhere? So to that end, we're talking about Strata Education Foundation, and I am joined this morning by, I'm giving you all your props here, Peter Riley Barr, PhD, very important, Managing Director of the Institute for the Future of Work and Vice President of Employer Alignment. By the time we say that, Peter, I'm sorry, we're out of time this morning. Thank you for joining me.
8: Thank you for having me.
1: My pleasure. So can you tell us what is Strata Education Foundation and what's the Institute for the Future of Work? Because I don't know that those kinds of things existed a while back.
8: Yes, it's a unique. Strata Education Foundation is a national, nonpartisan, nonprofit focused on connecting education to opportunity. And the Institute for the Future of Work, where I'm located, is a think tank embedded in the foundation. And the charge of the Institute is to conduct rigorous field-leading research, academic quality research, to answer the most pressing questions faced by a range of audiences, for example, policymakers, institutional leaders, employers, but especially workers, students, and their families.
1: And how long have you been involved in this sort of work? I know you spent some time here at the University of Michigan teaching people how to do all kinds of things and ways of looking at things and studying and critical thinking toward those outcomes. So what brought you to, I guess, talk a little bit first about what you did do in Ann Arbor and what brought you to Virginia?
8: Sure, yeah. So Michigan's a lovely state. My first job out of my PhD program was as a professor at Wayne State University in Detroit in sociology, great university. Then after about 5 years there, I had an opportunity to join the Center for the Study of Higher and Post-Secondary Education in the School of Education at the University of Michigan. And I was there for a number of years as a professor pursuing a research agenda, line of research, funded research, on the connections between education and opportunity, essentially what Strata is doing. And then I had a chance about 2 years ago to join Strata to lead, along with my colleague Heather McKay, the Institute for the Future of Work, and really elevate what we can offer in terms of research capacity, in terms of insights, and answering, as I said, those critical questions that will help individuals, policymakers, and leaders, and so on, make the decisions that need to be made to build durable bridges between education and opportunity.
1: I like that, durable bridges. I'm going to steal that, if I may. Do I have permission? And I promise, if I remember, I will attribute to you.
8: It's all yours. I didn't even trademark it.
1: Phew, thank you very much. I will. It's in my pocket. I'll just have to see whether or not I remember it when it comes time to use it. But let's take a look, if we may, please. This is a conversation I've had with friends and colleagues, especially recently, since you and I are working together. When we take a look at the reasons people are going to certain universities, and we have so many options and opportunities, is the migratory nature of young people different now? And I know this isn't specifically what you're looking at, but if you know, is migratory behavior shifting over the years? Are more people likely to leave, do you think, or stay where they are? Because I could see that going in either direction, really.
8: Yeah, surprisingly, actually, migration, interstate migration, when we think about individuals moving across state lines for work, is on the decline, actually. It's less common than it once was. And that's true even under the most migratory of the workers, which is the college-educated workers. They're the most likely still to migrate, but even their rate of migration has declined over time.
1: To all of the mothers and fathers and grandparents, they're happy to hear that.
8: Indeed, as a father of four, I'm excited
1: you
8: that
1: get
8: it's
1: it.
8: In decline. Yeah,
1: you absolutely get it. I know you've got a few years before you have to really worry about that, but in the interim, it's good to be able to watch that trend that may keep your kids closer to home.
8: That's right.
1: Another piece that I'm hoping people understand, and I will put it in your mouth, not mine, but I would like people to have a deeper understanding of the importance of research, because people can say, well, yeah, I know it's just a kid's nature. They grow up, they want to leave home, they go to school, they get a taste of being away, then they go further away. But taking a look at what is really happening, whether it's in education or any facet of our lives, is critical. And I'd like people to have a deeper understanding of the importance of research, please.
8: Sure. That's cool. What a marvelous question. So let me position that in the context of this report, maybe back out a little bit to the 10,000 foot level. I'll be able to put Michigan in context that way. So we know there's lots of research that demonstrates that a highly educated population helps create and sustain economic growth. And as a result of that, many states have set very ambitious goals to expand their college educated workforces. And Michigan is one of them. Mm-hmm. But states, state policymakers, states as a whole, the taxpayers effectively are making investments to achieve those goals without critical information about where their college educated workers. So in effect, the states are making these investments blindly. They're flying blind in this space. So this body of research that we present in this report, we conducted this to help solve that particular problem. And we created the most complete portrait to date of the sources of states' college-educated workers. What we find there is that despite much attention to recruiting college-educated workers from other states, overall, states' main source of college-educated talent comes from their own high schools. Mm-hmm. In fact, about two-thirds of college-educated workers live in the state where they graduated from high school, and more than half, about 55%, graduated from both high school and college in the state where they now work. Now, what makes Michigan remarkable is that of the states for which we had sufficient information to make strong claims, which is about 34 states, Michigan had the highest share of workers who originated from the state's own high schools and colleges. 72%, almost 3 out of 4.
1: That's a big number. And of course, I can look and say, well, of course, because we have University of Michigan, we have Wayne State, we have Michigan State, we have lots of terrific colleges and universities. Now my mind keeps going, Central, and there are lots of places that are fantastic colleges and universities, and they can help kids achieve their goals right in their backyards or maybe a couple of hours away. In states that are also showing strong numbers of retention, do they have world-class higher education like we do here, or did you not compare one state to the other?
8: You know, we did examine across the states. We looked at a couple of different frames or different mm-hmm. slices, different ways of looking at this question of retention, essentially. And when we think about the component of it, that is the retention of your college graduates, that's sort of part of the puzzle. What share of your college graduates do you retain, those who come out of your institutions? There are some state level factors that we see that are associated with that. And it is the factors that you would expect. States with growing economies, states where there's stronger investment in public higher education, states where crime is lower, states where cost of living is lower. These are all factors that play into or are associated with a state's retention of its own college educated or college graduates. But we can't really draw causal claims on that. I mean, these are associations and they're all tied to one another. And so we're continuing to examine those questions and trying to decompose those relationships so that we can offer more insights to state policymakers. But at present, it is many of the factors that you would expect play a role. The other piece of the puzzle that we saw was when we're thinking about that home, think what we call the homegrown share, mm-hmm. the share of a state's college educated workers that went to both high school and college in that state. We began examining some of the factors that are associated with that specifically, and we find that individuals who graduated from public universities and colleges are much more likely than those who graduated from private colleges and universities to be homegrown, to be those individuals who came from the state's high schools and stayed for college and then stayed to work. But it's not always the publics you might think of. You know, we think of the flagships, we think of the University of Michigan, we think of Michigan State, but the largest share of homegrown, or the institutions that had the largest share of homegrown graduates, were actually your less selective, broad access, regional 4 years. This is your Eastern Michigan, Central Michigan, Western Michigan. So these types of institutions really are, you know, constituting a backbone of the homegrown talent pipeline.
1: And I know that this is not a scientific or research-based question at all coming next. I'm just going to ask you what your gut tells you about why that is.
8: That's a good question.
1: You must have an opinion, and we won't take it to the bank because we know I'm asking you for a hypothetical. Just what does your gut tell you?
8: I mean, it's good. It's a good question. You know, my gut says there's probably a lot of factors at play here. These are complicated things, and we're continuing to work on this question to try to understand that as well. In fact, our next line of research that's already going full steam is looking specifically at the regional 4 years or the broad access 4 years to understand what it is that's happening there, and to help states, you know, continue to make good policy decisions in that space, and institutional leaders too, to make good decisions about how they're serving their student populations. We're also expanding the work to consider community colleges, critical elements of the higher education, a critical element of the higher education system in Michigan and in most states. So we're looking at that pattern as well. And again, we see that, I'll give you the forecast of what we're finding, that community colleges also have, they generate a lot of homegrown talent. Many of the graduates went to high school there, unsurprisingly, and then continue to work afterwards. So they end up being a very important part of the puzzle.
1: And some of the community colleges in my city anyway, there's a community college that high school kids in the community can attend while they are still in high school. And they can go and take college classes. So when they graduate from high school, they already have a leg up. And at least here in this little bubble in which I live, that will keep people close by as well, because they start out at the community college with the goal of then going to a 4-year college or university after that. Mm-hmm. We're going to pause because we can, and we're just going to take a quick breath. But before we do, can you give us a website, perhaps? Can we see the Talent in Motion report? Let us know where we can go for more information.
8: Absolutely. Yes, the report is available at strada.org, strada.org, /talent in motion.
1: I love the name of the report, Talent in Motion. Thank you, Dr. Peter Barr, for being with me this morning. And thanks to each and every one of you for joining us as well. I'm Alisa Z. You're listening to the Sunday Edition.
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1: Strata Education Foundation, we're talking about the Michigan brain drain and all that that implies. And Peter, I'm really glad that you could hang out with me today. First of all, thank you for being here.
2: Oh, it's my pleasure. Thank you for having me.
1: So we're talking about some of the findings of the Talent in Motion report that just came out. You were the chief cook and bottle washer of this report, so I know it's kind of your baby. Don't tell your four children that I said that. But let's talk a little bit more, if we may, on a personal level, about what drew you to research and what do you find so fulfilling about it? Because I'm always amazed at people like you, Peter. You do such a good job and you have the patience and the wherewithal to really do a deep dive, as they say these days. How did that happen for you?
2: Oh, yeah. Thanks for asking that. I have kind of an unusual background as researchers, scholars go. I was myself a product of a community college and kind of meandered through education without much guidance. I was working full time at a wastewater treatment plant at the time, working at night and going to school during the day. And I followed the path of transfer to a relatively non-selective four-year and again was meandering, and just little providential interventions kind of turned the direction of my path. And ultimately, I ended up enrolling in a PhD program at the University of California, Davis, and received my PhD in sociology. And while I was there working on my PhD, I had a chance to work for the state system office that runs the community colleges in California, the chancellor's office. And the California community college system is really a marvel. It's an amazing system. It's an amazing thing that California has accomplished. But in the midst of working there, I was working with large scale student data, and I was able to see that my experience of meandering and having to work while you're going to school and, you know, not having good direction and, you know, having not a lot of awareness about the connection between particular types of education or fields of study and the workforce opportunities that are tied to them, I was able to see that that experience is replicated across the student body, that many people are having that experience. And it sparked something in me to try to understand, essentially, you know, why do we see what we're seeing unfolding in reality for people's experiences of moving through education and work? And how can we make that smoother, particularly for the many individuals who are coming out of, you know, families that are not supportive of college, or their parents are not college educated and can't provide necessarily as much guidance, not for lack of desire or lack of effort, they just may not have as much insider information about it. How can we make all of that work better for folks? And that's a win for everyone. That's a win for the individual. That's a win for the economy. That's a win for neighborhoods and families. Like, if we can smooth the path between education and opportunity, we are improving everything across the board.
1: And that brings together the juxtaposition of research and application. And I can see more deeply now how and why this information is so important to the policymakers. If I, as a policymaker, know, okay, college educated kids stay in a state where the economy is strong, where there are more opportunities, I would think it would behoove the state legislators to create a stronger environment for all of the above. So it really makes sense, where a lot of people are saying, well, then what do we do? No, that's not the role of this. The Talent in Motion report says, here is what's happening. Take it in what sense thou wilt, right?
2: That's precisely right. You know, we're not prescribing a particular policy solution for any state. Every state is unique. But as you said, the state's policy priorities need to be informed by a very clear understanding of their own college-educated workforce. And part of that understanding is, where did our college-educated workers come from?
1: Absolutely.
2: And it's exciting to see Michigan, a state I love, to see such a large share of the college workforce composed of individuals coming out of the state's own high schools and colleges. And in addition, you know, for many years, I heard about brain drain in Michigan.

0: Michigan, and indeed many states, and Michigan included, is facing a challenge around like change in demographics.
1: You know, exactly.
0: The older segment of the workforce is moving out, and there's not necessarily enough new college-educated workers coming up and into the state's workforce. But in fact, our study showed that Michigan has a 73% in-state retention rate for its college graduates, which was remarkable, well above the average for the U.S. So
1: sure.
0: The idea that brain drain is fundamentally driving that, it doesn't seem to hold up to the picture that we were able to paint with the data. And that is something policymakers need to know.
1: Yes, and it's so interesting. Now, do you have plans at the Strata Institute for the future of work? Do you have plans in the future to look into trade and vocational schools and that level of education, or like a Lawrence Technological University? They have my father's program is over there, the Spex Howard at LTU, for example. So with so much of the demographics not only shifting age-wise, but career-wise, and one of our gubernatorial candidates is actually candidate for Senate. He is definitely saying we need vo-tech, we need shop classes in every school. That is largely what his campaign is built upon. So we see that, obviously, living here in Michigan, that's a direction. Do you think Strata is going to do any research to give us some insight into that level of education?
0: Oh, yeah, that's really good. I think this particular study was scoped around looking at individuals who had a bachelor's degree or a higher level education. This next layer of work that we're doing now expands that lens to look at the community colleges, graduates from community colleges, and individuals with some college. Mm-hmm. We have some limitations on sample size issues for how small you can get in your samples. And so as you disaggregate the sample more and more, you run up against issues where you can't make strong claims.
1: Sure.
0: So we absolutely use the data available to us to try to understand every component of the higher education system. But we have other work also in this space. I have, with a colleague of mine, we recently published a paper in a peer-reviewed journal, and Strata released a companion brief looking at occupational training specifically in the Texas community colleges, and measuring to what extent occupational training is paying off for individuals, and has fascinating work, so that we're continuing in that space.
1: That piece interests me very, very much, seeing what is happening in that segment of the education system. We've got about 2 minutes-ish left. What stone have we left unturned, or which one do you maybe want to flip over again? You are welcome to do so. And let's be sure to give the website at least one more time.
0: Oh, sure. Yes. The full report is available at strata.org, which is strada.org/talentinmotion, all one word. There is one other thing that I wanted to mention here, and that's that colleges and universities can put, we talked about policymakers, but colleges and universities can also be a part of this strengthening the homegrown pipeline. And what colleges and universities need to do is to make sure that their programs are connected to real opportunities in the workforce. And then they need to reinforce those bridges to quality jobs by engaging local employers in work-based learning opportunities, internships for students, to make sure that students have a clear picture of the opportunities there in their local workforce and are already connected to it as they're graduating from the institutions.
1: So very important. Maybe this will be the last question, because I'm just wondering, how many people worked on the Talent in Motion report, and who came up with the great name? It's a two-part question.
0: There was a bunch of us working on this. There was quite a group. We had a number of institute researchers, including myself. We had colleagues at Upjohn there in Michigan, the western part of the state, and so we had quite a colleagues there. We had a colleague at the University of Michigan. We had a colleague at UNC Chapel Hill. There's a number of colleagues that were engaged in doing this work. And the title is mine, actually. This was my invention. And it sailed well through our executive team. They liked it as well. And so it stuck.
1: It absolutely tells you what the research is about. With that, and it's not heavy and cumbersome of a name at all. Talent in Motion. It was, yes. Yeah, so you get a gold star. How's that, Peter?
0: Thank you very much. Gold star in report titling.
1: Exactly. Gold star in report titling. Since your title takes a long time to say, Talent in Motion is easy, it's catchy, and perfectly describes what this report is about. Peter Barr, thank you. I'm so glad you took the time today to talk to me. I learned a lot, and this is just fascinating. As the projects move forward, please make sure you come back and talk to me again.
0: Absolutely. Alisa, you've been wonderful. Thank you for having me on your show. And I would be very pleased to come back anytime and talk about our work.
1: I will look forward to that. And thanks to each and every one of you for choosing to spend your Sunday morning here with us. I'm Alisa Z. You're listening to the Sunday Edition.
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1: It's summer 2026.
0: Welcome to the summer of freedom. We've got this summer.

Kelly Pierce is going to check in with us today on the show. She's got a brand new album coming out next Friday. And we're going to talk about her duet with Riley Green and how she touched the stash. It's all coming up.

0: Carly Pearce, thanks for being here and congratulations on your new album coming out next Friday. I got to take a listen to the tracks on the album. You tapped in on your bluegrass roots with Dan Tominski, Molly Tuttle. Great song, What If You Love Me.
1: I know. I feel so lucky. Dan Tominski has always been my favorite male voice. I fell in love with his music and his sound when he was a part of Allison Krauss and Union Station. And so getting to have this moment where I did get my start singing bluegrass music and to finally be able to see that come to fruition and let country fans who maybe don't know that that's been such a big part of my life into that piece of the world that was so important to me growing up is really special. And then Molly Tuttle is one of the most effortlessly amazing musicians. And I call her a dear friend now, so it's very fun to get to have her be a part of it.
0: Speaking of Dan Tominski, here is his girl, Allison Krauss on 90s Country.

0: Carly Pierce is here again to tell us some of her favorite 90s country artists. But let's talk about your new single with Riley Green, If I Don't Leave, I'm Gonna Stay. In the teaser video for that song, you were like millimeters from his face. Did you touch the stash, right?
1: It did. It touched it.
0: How was it?
1: You know, it scared me. I was like, oh no, I feel like I've done something wrong. Wait, I shouldn't be here. I shouldn't be here.
0: Is it, can you take us a little bit behind the scenes, something like that, when you have to be that close? Do you guys like need to do a shot before you do it to relax? Do you
1: I don't know what Riley did. I feel like he's probably way more comfortable in those settings than I am. But I drank an entire bottle of champagne that day while I was shooting the video. Yeah, girl. I was like, I am not like Miss Sexy at all. And so that was a little bit out of my comfort zone. So we had to have a little bit of liquid courage.
0: Oh, that teaser was like, we were all chatting about it.

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There were so many incredible female artists in the 90s that inspired Carly Pearce, and she'll tell us exactly who they were next on 90s Country.

0: Carly Pierce is with us. In the 90s, Carly, which female country stars were big influences on you?
1: Oh gosh, which one wasn't? I mean, Wynonna, Patti Loveless, Trisha, Faith, The Chicks, Leanne Womack, Leanne Rimes, all of them. Sarah Evans.
0: Wow, I was going to say, we should put together a 90s country festival and make it all female headliners.
1: That
0: Wouldn't that be amazing?
1: Yes, yes.

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She's going to talk about her new album, Honest Woman. And is it true she's in love? We'll find out.

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1: It's Carly Pearce Unplugged this morning on 90s Country. We're going to do a little 90s Country This or That and talk about her brand new album, Honest Woman, which hits stores on Friday. It's all on the way.

0: Carly Pearce, your fifth studio album is getting ready to hit stores August 28th. It's called Honest Woman. I got a chance to listen to the tracks off the album. This is really, really good.
1: Thank you. Thank you. I'm really proud of it.
0: What is the most brutally honest song, in your opinion, on the album? And were you nervous putting it out there?
1: I think Happy for Myself and Dream Come True are probably the most brutally honest. I wasn't nervous. I think what I figured out over the last 10 years of doing this is that people really want to hear truth from me, and they want to hear the things that maybe are not the easiest things to say out loud.

More with Carly Pierce coming up. I'm Heather, and when I get off the air today, I'm going to go home and count the number of mosquito bites I have, because they are everywhere this year. Am I the only one?

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0: 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Cassette tape or CD binder with 200 CDs in it?
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1: 90s country fashion, not the hair. I don't know what was going on then.
0: I still have that hair, but anyway.

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1: We are talking with Carly Pierce today. Is she in love? The big reveal is coming up. Right now, Alabama. Oh, look at this. Hometown honeymoon on 90s Country.

0: What's something about this chapter of your life, Carly, that you're genuinely proud of that has nothing to do with music?
1: That I found love at 35 and really good, steady, boring, awesome kind. You know, the kind that I don't need to shove down people's throats.
0: Yeah. You look very, very happy.

0: 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From Cork Town to small town back roads.
1: I love it.
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0: Carly Pearce has been here today, and next Friday, her new album, Honest Woman, comes out. I highly encourage you to get it. When people finish listening to Honest Woman, what do you hope they understand about you that they didn't know before they press play?
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0: Always great talking to you, Carly. Thank you, and congratulations.
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Detroit's Country 99.5 YCD. We got a ton of new music on Friday, so we're going to check out some of that as the show goes on over the next couple hours. You can always find the new music playlist on the Odyssey app, too. Hey,

Luke Combs is becoming a Disney character. This is awesome. So I didn't know that a lot of people knew this show. I knew my kid when he was younger. He loved it. We used to watch it with him. Have you ever seen the show Big City Greens? So it's on the Disney Channel. It's a Disney Channel series. Luke Combs is going to be in the season premiere, season 5 premiere. So he's going to be named Rusty Twang, a country superstar, and he sings a new song called Watch Out for the Greens. So if you hear that and you see that, if your kids like that show, that's Luke Combs.

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Dan and Shay put out a new album this week, and it is incredible, but it also has a song that will make you cry every time you hear it, at least if you're a dog person. And I'm going to touch on that song, and I'm going to play a piece of it, too, coming up here next hour. They call

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1: So I told you we got a new album and some new songs from Dan and Shay. There's one song on there that's going to make you cry, and it'll make you cry every time you hear it. And I want to play a piece of it for you coming up next. On a train.

0: Dan and Shay gave us a new album called Young on Friday, and there's one song on there that if you are a dog person, you're going to cry every time you hear it. It's all about it's called Dogs in Your 20s, and it's about the dogs going through all of those different phases of your life through your 20s, and they are there for every step of it. Check this out.
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Usually it's a good thing when a town gets a new museum, but I love this. Philadelphia is getting these museums dedicated to its bad behavior, so it's going to celebrate Philly's finest moments of booing, brawling, throwing things, and generally refusing to behave. I had a friend that used to call all of her friends in the Philadelphia area Philbillies, and I was like, that tracks. New truck, big

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1: It's Detroit's 99.5 YCD. We got a lot of new albums that I've been talking about. Stella Lefty, we got Dan and Shay, but Ian Munsick just dropped a new album too. And if you haven't checked out that new album, it's his fourth studio album. 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AUDACY.

Early in the week, I told a story about how I walked out of a movie for the first time ever in my life in the middle of a movie. Never walked out of a theater before. And it was during Spider-Man. If you want to know why, I put the whole story up on my Instagram, too. Scotty K on air. Scotty with a Y, the letter K on air. Baby.

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You want those new music playlists, too, if you're just like, oh, what happened this week? It's on the Odyssey app. A-U-D-A-C-Y. It's all there. Yeah.

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AUDACY. Jag.

We got a lot of new music this week, and we're going to touch on it some throughout the hour. If you got a favorite song that came out this week, maybe you're more in the know than I am. Hit me on Instagram, too. Scotty K on air. Scotty with a Y, the letter K on air.

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shout out to all the teachers that just went back to school. So whether it was this week or you've been in a couple weeks or maybe coming up, I know it's a little bit different everywhere. But if you are teaching our kids, I just want to say thank you.

Pierce has a new album out this week and is going on tour. 99.5 YCD is sending you to the show. Woo-hoo! 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

By the way, just some of the new music that we get this week, you can check out on the Audacy app. AUDACY, Dan and Shay's new album, Young. Stella Lefty dropped her album. Ian Munsick dropped an album. Plus, we got a ton of new music. 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Well, it was down.

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Yeah? 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

Detroit's Country, 99.5 YCD. Miss Stella Lefty dropped her debut album on Friday, and I got to talk to her about kind of when people try to put her in a genre box. What genres do you? Are you a country singer? Are you a pop singer? Are you this and that? Her answer was pretty interesting. I'll let you hear it coming up next.

he said, Lord, what you need, boys? 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We got the subdivision all mapped out. It'll sit right here on this land, and you could leave town a rich man. 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

0: 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On Friday, Stella Lefty gave us her debut album, Long Way Home, Scotty. And I got to catch up with her and talk a little bit about how she's popular in multiple genres. And if people are trying to put her in her box, how she responds to that.
1: You're in both worlds, right? You're multiple worlds, right?
2: Yeah.
1: And that's where music is.
2: 100%.
1: And you're living in both all those spaces all at once and kind of representing that you can have success in all of those. So have you had conversations with people that maybe even are like, hey, which lane do you want to go in?
2: Yes.
1: And what's your response to that?
2: I'm always just like, I won't pick. Like, I don't, because I think the thing is, now we're in such an age of music where, like, the people decide what you are, you know, like, the listeners. And so I'm like, I'm not going to say what I think music is. Like, whoever's going to listen is going to listen. So I'm just like, I don't want to be put in a box of, you know.
0: That's what makes music so special, isn't it? That's Miss Stella Lefty after she put out her debut album on Friday, chatting with me about, hey, I'm not going to say what genre I am. I just want you to like the music I make.

There's something my wife and I do, and we were told that that means our marriage is failing. I put the whole story up on my Instagram. We talked about it a little bit earlier in the week. Go to Scotty K on air. You can see what it is. Scotty with a Y, the letter K on air. You might be doing the same thing.

Looking through my DMs is that, like, if you need a vibe, you need something, maybe you got those Sunday scaries, whatever it is, you can go ahead and DM me what song you need, and we'll try to get it in for you. You can go to Scotty K on air, Scotty with a Y, the letter K on air on Instagram.

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11: We are

0: can be opened up to everybody. Divorced people, married people, long-term couples, people secretly miserable, or the opposite. If you love living with someone, you know, it works well for you. We want to hear from you, too. 248-945-9995. Let's go to line six. Good morning. Who's this?
1: Carrie.
0: Carrie, would your relationship be better if you didn't live together? Be honest.
1: Yes.
0: Everybody in the world saying yes.
2: No, I think if you had like a duplex and, you know, you could kind of go to your own like
3: area,
2: section.
3: Your own
0: floor.
3: What are
0: you talking about, like a multi-family house?
2: Yes.
3: Yeah, you go to the left, I go to the right.
1: That would be better. That would work better.
2: Now, I said this to Rachel this morning. I said, if you lived in my house, because I have a small house, it's maybe 1,800 square feet.
3: Yeah.
2: I said, if you and your husband, Jay, lived in my house, you guys would kill each other. The only reason I think it works for you guys is because you have a big house. He can go in the basement. You can go way upstairs.
3: Yeah, we're still in the house we raised our daughter in. So, like, he goes to her old bedroom every night because it's got the biggest TV. Or, like, when we watch Netflix, we'll say, which one do you want to watch it on?
0: I like
3: what
0: that.
3: TV?
0: I do the same thing with Julia, upstairs and downstairs. 248-945-9995. Would your relationship be better if you didn't live together? 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

0: Can we get some love music?
1: For what?
0: Give me some love music.
2: We're going to talk about love, being in love.
1: All right.
2: There you go.
0: Do you guys know when there's like a certain point, right? There's like a certain point in time when you just know that you're in love.
3: I don't know.
2: I think there's a fine line between like
0: love?
2: Being possessive with somebody, being
0: in
2: lust.
0: Yes.
2: Being in lust with somebody, wanting somebody, craving somebody, but not being in love
0: Maybe
2: with somebody.
0: It starts with lust. At which point
2: do you know you're in love?
3: I don't.
0: Does it turn into love?
3: I question everything. I question motive. I question everything so many times. And you keep those walls and that guard up.
2: I think that we all have people in our past, part of our history, that we think about. And every once in a while we reach out to, we maybe text them. Hey, what's up? I think when you reach the point maybe where you stop thinking about any exes or people that you've been with, and all you care about is this person, that you might
0: oh,
2: be
0: when
2: love.
0: I'm not thinking about the girls in the Rolodex anymore.
2: That's probably a good sign.
3: Okay. I had a girl actually reach out to me this past week.
0: Oh yeah,
3: an ex.
2: Yeah,
0: rekindle.
3: Didn't even know who it was.
0: Wanted to rekindle.
3: I
2: would say she's not in love.
3: Well, wait. I said I ruined it. I said what? Don't even know who this is because I taken him out of my phone.
0: Yeah,
3: and then the response was that hurts. And I said,
2: ouch.
0: I don't know what to tell you.
3: Exactly the words I said. I don't know what to tell you.
0: 248-945-9995. When do you know when you're in love?
2: Yeah, how do you know?
0: 248-945-9995. Let us know. It's YCD.

0: 99.5 YCD. Lori's waiting on line one. When do you know that you're in love?
1: Mine was when you always want to be with that person. You want to share everything. They're the first person you want to call when something good or bad happens.
2: That's true. And when something good happens or bad, who is the first person you want
3: Josh.
2: To tell?
4: I call Josh.
2: I always think, like, would my husband be offended if I told my daughter first, or would my daughter be offended if I told my husband
3: Nobody
2: first?
3: Nobody cares.
2: But they're always the first two.
0: I'm thinking about it. You do always call
2: Usually
0: me.
2: Usually it's
0: I
2: a
0: call
2: group text.
0: Or bad. You always call. Yeah. Does that mean that Grumwald's in love
2: with
0: me?
2: I think he loves you.
3: Oh, my God. Stop it.
0: Are you in love with me?
3: Stop it. Let me tell you something. Here's the problem with me. I put everything before me, and then I put myself last, and I feel like I'm always that person. I've done that in relationships.
2: Maybe you don't love yourself enough.
0: No, or you love your friends a lot, which I know you do.
2: Yeah, you're a very giving person.
0: Which, when you put the needs of other people before you, that's how you know
2: that's
0: that
2: what
0: you love
2: said.
0: Them.
2: Yeah.
0: Spot on.
3: Well, I don't know if I love you, Josh. It might be a strong like some days.
0: That's fair.
3: Some days.
0: No, that's fair.
2: Lori, are you married?
1: Yes. How We've many been married 26 years this year, but we've been together for 32.
3: Oh, my God. Does it seem like 100?
1: Yeah, we grew up together, so I kind of like, I don't know, I felt it before we were even together.
2: Oh, I think that's beautiful.
0: Pretty cute.

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0: When do you know that you're in love? 248-945-9995. Let's go to Diane, line four. Good morning.
1: You know that when you're in love, it's a feeling in your heart that you have never felt before.
2: I try to explain to people who don't have children that that's what happens. Like when I, for me anyway, when I had my child, I felt this intense feeling in my heart that I really had never felt before. I thought I loved my cats. I thought I loved my husband.
3: Well, wait,
2: but when
3: wait,
2: I had my child, it's a love that you've never felt before.
1: Yes.
2: Right, Diane?
1: Children's love is so different. And let me tell you, from a grandmother, that is even 10 times over your own children.
2: Oh, really?
1: It really is. But I'm going to tell you, I'm 66 years old, and for the first time, I think, in my life, I'm divorced, and I have somebody in my life now.
2: Yeah.
3: Is it me?
1: And I,
3: stop.
1: I'm sorry, it's not you, sweetie.
0: Don't apologize.
2: We apologize for him, Diane.
3: I am looking for a sugar mama.
2: Go ahead. What were you saying?
1: Honestly, for the first time in my life, I know what love feels like.
3: Oh, that's great.
2: That's beautiful. That means
3: as it should be.
0: Were you not in love before when you were married?
2: Sounds like
3: maybe
2: it.
3: Not.
0: Like truly in love?
3: Maybe.
1: You know what?
0: Did you feel
1: I
0: that with
1: married.
0: The last guy? Yeah.
1: I think I was too young to really know
0: what love was.
2: Yourself.
1: I just wanted,
2: Yeah.
1: I wanted to get married and have that big wedding. And
2: how's that song go? I want to know what love is.
3: Yeah, I sing that song.
2: I want you to show me.
3: I think of that song every time I go into Five Guys.
2: I want to feel what love is.
3: Love Five Guys.
1: Well, thank you guys for listening to me this morning.
2: Oh, Diane,
1: I think you guys are great.
0: Diane, thanks for listening to us.
2: What you said is beautiful. You're right. It's
0: a
2: feeling. You know, it's kind of hard to put into words.
3: And you want a part-time boy toy, you call me, girl.

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0: comment. It's going to be up at YCD Mornings on Facebook. Are you the type to snoop on a date? Let's go to Brooke. Line 3. Good morning. Would you do any snooping?
1: On a date? Like, where are we at?
2: Let me ask you, out of the medicine cabinet, their bedroom, their computer search history, their bank account, or their wallet or bag, which of those would you choose to snoop in and why?
1: I'm going the wallets or the medicine cabinet.
3: Why? You want to see what kind of credit cards they have?
0: Brooke, you bring up an interesting point, the medicine cabinet. I think that's the first place I look. I want to see what kind of drugs they're on. I'm looking at the medication.
3: No, I could care less about
2: it. But you know what?
0: Is somebody schizophrenic?
2: Those can click open and close and make a noise.
0: Well, you got to do it very quietly.
2: There are many times a magnetic
0: Brooke, you got to be actually
3: snooping.
2: Or you do it when you flush the toilet or you cough or something.
3: Brooke, she's been caught before, Brooke.
2: I may know from experience. Yeah. I'm just saying.
0: Brooke, you don't know what you're going to find in the medicine cabinet. That was my answer, for sure.
2: So, Brooke, if you're searching through the medicine cabinet and you find a little blue pill, is that good or bad?
1: Depends what kind of night you want.
0: What time is it? Yeah. Brooke, we appreciate you. Thank you so much.
2: Thank you.
1: Have a good day.
0: Any chance you're popping into their bedroom on the way to the bathroom?
3: No, that's creepy and weird.
2: Where are you going to snoop in the bedroom? A drawer?
3: Well, I have a couple of bathrooms in my house. I have one in my bedroom, and I've had people over before, and they go and use the bathroom in the bedroom.
0: Why would you choose that one?
3: Well, because people
0: that's a very private bathroom now.
3: People are.
0: I would never
3: nosy.
0: Choose that. Yeah. Would you choose that?
2: No, I wouldn't want guests in my house using the master. You'd be like cutting through your bedroom to go to the bathroom.
0: So, do you think they were snooping?
3: 100%.
2: Well, they're looking.
0: What are they looking for?
2: Trust me, they're looking.
3: We had a housekeeper. Remember the housekeeper you and I had?
2: Yeah.
3: Somebody that did cleaning for us?
2: Stole medication.
3: Stole medication for me.
0: See, that's what I'm looking for.
2: And mine was in the nightstand. It wasn't in a medicine cabinet.
3: Mine was in the medicine cabinet.
2: Mine was in the bedroom and a nightstand, so she was snooping in two different rooms.
0: That's going to be a hot answer. 248-945-9995. Where would you snoop first? If you were to snoop their medicine cabinet, their bedroom, their computer search history, which you brought up, their bank account or their wallet or their bag, let us know.

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0: Hey, it's Brew, and this is Country Sunday Nights.
1: No way. New survey says Americans with the hottest accent are from the South. Southern accent ranks number one. And okay, y'all. I'm going to keep working on that.
2: You know you got everybody.

0: say so. It's Country Sunday Night.
1: Yeah, it's Brew. What's up, Jamie? Your toxic convenience. What do you do that you know you shouldn't?
2: Like using like plastics, like plastic wrap and stuff. I want to be more eco-conscious than I am. But like when I'm in a Dollar Tree, I'm like, I'm just getting this. Like I'm not going to get the beeswax stuff. Like yeah. I just get this plastic.
1: Can't trust the dollar store beeswax anyways. That's scary. Yeah.

0: Sunday night.
1: Thanks for hanging out today. It's Brew Miranda, your toxic convenience. The thing is like a luxury that you know you shouldn't spend money on, but you do. What is it?
2: Oh my God. Pizza.
1: Just the default?
2: All day, every day.
1: You'd be nice to date because whenever someone's like, oh, what do you feel like having for dinner? You're ready.
2: Oh, I'm ready. I'm like, let's do pizza. Pizza or Italian. And I can get pizza at Italian.

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1: Country Sunday night.
2: What's up? It's Brew. I never really believed this saying until becoming an adult, but being one is just saying after this week, things should calm down. Every

0: All alone is what?
1: I mean, I catch myself doing it all the time, but I like dance around and make up songs about like everything I'm doing.
0: Oh,
1: so you know, like, and a little Windex here and a little cleaning there.
0: You know, I feel like I would follow you if you made a page about that.
1: Thanks.

day, Potts Farm was a place to go. Load a truck up, hit the dirt road. 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Y'all ain't listening.

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